0: system is based on truth.
1: Right.
0: It is the foundation of any just society. A person who is a perennial liar, you never know where they are.
1: Right.
0: You never know how to take them. You never know when you make an arrangement they're going to be there or not.
1: Right.
0: Because they just don't place a great deal of premium on the truthfulness of what they're saying and abiding by it. We have today a major crisis in truth in our society. And it flows, first of all, from the philosophers, and they have essentially said that there is no such thing whatsoever as absolute truth. Truth is fluid, it's flexible, it's changing all the time. What one person accepts as truth is simply their take on truth. And somebody else can say, well, I have a different take. And for example, when it comes to understanding what the prophets meant back 2,500 years ago, there are those today that seriously argue that what they said really is not important what they were thinking of at the time, but it's rather what I get from it today. The truth is in my mind, not in their mind. That's where we are today.
1: Yeah.
0: Truth has been bandied about so much in our society that the whole foundations are perhaps cracking. The church is the pillar and the foundation of the truth, and even churches are affected by this. I'd like to just call it a nonchalant approach to truth, but it's actually a redefining of what truth is. And the first point is a rejection of any absolutes. There are no absolutes.
2: Those who follow the right path fear the Lord. Those who take the wrong path despise Him.
0: Well, God is a God of absolutes.
1: Yeah.
0: When God says something is sin, it's sin.
1: Right.
0: You know, it's not affected or changed by circumstances. So when God says there's a heaven or a hell after we have run this life's course, it means that there's a heaven or hell. God is a realist, and it's going to really be there one way or the other. But there are those who say, no, that's we can't accept that. And this is the world that the young people are growing up in today. And I was reading somebody's, I think it was Josh McDowell, who was describing where youth are today that come to Bible colleges with so many different ideas of what truth is. And there's no consensus whatsoever, and particularly, there's not a biblical consensus.
1: Right.
0: I was taught by, in the schools that I went to, taught that there was a distinct message in the mind of the authors that God had given them.
1: Yeah.
0: And that was what they wrote, and thousands of years later, we needed to get back to their time to understand what the situation was and what the truth meant at that time. And then bring it into our own generation by way of application.
1: Okay.
0: If the truth was presented in this way and these were the circumstances, and it takes time to dig that out. That's the job of the pastor, to get to be familiar with the circumstances, what comes before, what comes after, what the world was like, what people's daily life was like, when that work has been done, then you can take their written words and we can say we know what they meant.
1: Yeah.
0: Now, here's what it means today. You know, times have changed and so on, but nevertheless, the principles that were there that were very, very important will still apply today.
2: The prophet Isaiah said, "The grass withers and the flowers fade beneath the breath of the Lord, and so it is with people. The grass withers and the flowers fade, but the word of our God stands forever."

Now, one of the things that that is really important for you and me to understand, and for everybody to understand, is that simple truth today is rejected. It is rejected by our society. Not just because it's your take or my take. It's not just because of different definitions of truth, but it's because of what the Bible says is a refusal to accept what God has presented as absolute truth. One of the verses that is very, very strong on this, and this entire section, as Paul wrote to his student Timothy, this entire section begins in chapter 3 of 2 Timothy with these words: "This know also, that in the last days, perilous times are coming." You know, you look at ISIS, you look at Al-Qaeda, and you look at all of these, we're in perilous days. And Jesus said that's where it's going to be, men's hearts failing them for fear. We're there. Yeah. With that as the background, perilous days, God said through Paul, chapter 4, verse 3, "The time will come when they will not endure sound doctrine, but after their own lusts," human lusts, "shall they heap to themselves teachers having itching ears." In other words, teachers that will give them what they want, they'll just tickle their ears. Little homilies make you feel good. And then verse 4 is critical. "And they shall turn away their ears from the truth." When truth is being proclaimed, their fingers go in their ears, or they leave the room, they will not entertain it. And then if they turn away from the truth, what do they accept? "And they shall be turned unto fables." The word in the original text here is the word muthos, myths. They will turn to a myth rather than listening to truth. And that is the society that we're living in today.

0: We are living in a society that is characterized perhaps by the greatest myth of all, which is the myth of evolution.
1: Okay.
0: Because it is a flat denial of all that God has created the world for, his intent, his purposes, receiving the glory, redeeming mankind, and all that God had programmed for his own glory has been completely turned upside down. As a matter of fact, somebody has written a book entitled The Lie. Ken Ham wrote a book against evolution and identified it as the big lie, the great lie, which is exactly what it is. It denies that God is involved at all. It sees the world as being self-created, exactly what the humanists have said. It places man as the ultimate judge of everything and not God. And man's happiness is far more important than a supposed God's glory. It's more important that we create a world that we enjoy and that we're comfortable with based on what we decide is the best for the majority. And the idea of God is simply something that we just don't like. And so we are going to reject that.
2: For since the creation of the world, his invisible attributes are clearly seen, being understood by the things that are made, even his eternal power and Godhead, so that they are without excuse, because although they knew God, they did not glorify him as God, nor were thankful, but became futile in their thoughts, and their foolish hearts were darkened.
0: One scientist described it this way, which I have always thought is worthy of mockery, because it's so goofy. You know, he said there was a quantum fluctuation on a state of nothingness. It sounded really good. You know, I looked at it, I thought, my eyes went big. Wow, quantum fluctuation on a state of nothingness. That's really impressive. It must be true. But when you look at that,
1: yeah.
0: Fluctuation is when something causes things to stir. And it wasn't just a little thing, but it was a quantum fluctuation. Something big made things stir. But there was nothing. So how could this happen? It is a denial of common sense. It is a denial of reality. It is a turning to myths. And their idea that from that point on, after the Big Bang took place, and I have scientists that say it was a teeny weeny little poof that was the first Big Bang, but a teeny weeny little poof, and then a secondary poof, and then all of a sudden things exploded, and we had all the heavenly bodies, the stars, the galaxies, all of these came out of what they say was originally an infinitesimally small protoparticle, smaller than the head of a needle. But then scientists describe it as, though it was small, it was very dense. It was very dense. Now, I know somebody's going to react to this, but I used to, in the classroom, chuckle a little bit because it is a denial of common sense. It is a denial of observable truth.
1: Yes.
0: And our society has preferred to turn to that rather than simply accepting the truth of a creator God who made all things with purpose and intent. Everything that has meaning and value in life flows from the purposes of a creator God.

0: Who is this Lord of creation and Lord of all eternity? Well, thank God, for he reveals the identity of the Creator in John chapter 1, starting from verse 1. In the beginning, the Word already existed. The Word was with God, and the Word was God. He existed in the beginning with God. God created everything through him, and nothing was created except through him. So the Word is the Creator, and he is a person. Verse 14 tells us who the Word is. So the Word became human and made his home among us. He was full of unfailing love and faithfulness. And we have seen his glory, the glory of the Father's one and only Son. The Creator is the Son of God, Jesus Christ. Later in chapter 3, Jesus explained why he became human. He said, "For this is how God loved the world. He gave his one and only Son, so that everyone who believes in him will not perish, but have everlasting life." God sent his Son into the world, not to judge the world, but to save the world through him. So Jesus Christ is God's plan of salvation in a nutshell. Do you know that by nature we're all sinners and we deserve to die? But Jesus died on a cross to pay the penalty for all our sins, the just for the unjust, so that we could escape God's judgment. Is Jesus Christ your Lord and Savior today? If not, I encourage you to change that before it's too late. All you have to do is confess your sin to the Lord and ask him to forgive you and let him take control over your life. Help is available for you right now for making a life-changing decision. So call us at 306-961-2588. Let's go back to David as he explains how the things happening in today's society reflect the fulfillment of ancient prophecy in Israel.
1: I want to just mention that in the last days of the northern kingdom of Israel, which ceased to exist in the year 722 when the Assyrians came down and destroyed Samaria and led captives away, the Bible describes in very, very clear terms what their society had come to be. And I want to tell you it's identical to our society today. In Isaiah chapter 59, verse 14, the prophet says, "Judgment is turned away backwards." He's describing and complaining what's going on in his society. And he was there when the kingdom fell in 722. And that statement, "Truth is fallen in the streets," is trampled. It is in the gutter.
2: Yeah.
1: Truth is no longer valued. The next verse he says, truth actually is failing. And then he says, isn't this interesting? The one who departs from evil makes himself a target. The person that turns away from evil, that person becomes a target for those who are opposed to truth, and they shoot at him. When the attacks on the Lord Jesus took place, because he said, "I am the truth."
2: Yeah.
1: And the Lord came under horrible, vicious attack, beginning with a book entitled, written by Albert Schweitzer, which he entitled The Search for the Historical Jesus. And that goes back to about the turn into the 20th century. He went actually over to the Holy Land, walked up and down this Holy Land looking for any evidence that Jesus actually existed. And then he wrote that book and wrote such a tragic description of his final analysis. And that there was a person that lived who thought that he was God. He attempted to set in motion a kind of revolution which is going to turn everything right. And it backfired. And he was hanging on the wheel of history, and the wheel kept turning, and he was being crushed every time it turned. That was his picture of the Lord Jesus. He was wrong. He was delusioned. And then you would not believe the host of books that came out that absolutely took every possible approach to trying to discredit the life of Jesus and attribute to him a completely different purpose than that which the Bible describes.
3: Jesus said, "The light has come into the world, and men love darkness rather than light, because their deeds were evil."
1: And I mentioned that the first of the two that I thought of was the attack on the Lord Jesus. And the second that brought it home to me was, it might be a little bit comical in some ways, and some people might react to it, but I believe that Dan Quayle, the vice presidential nominee in the States, was a good man.
2: Mm-hmm. Okay.
1: Well, one thing is he voted for Israel every time.
2: Yes.
1: You know, he was a supporter of Israel. But nobody had been vilified like him in a long time. And when that was going on, my wife and I talking about it said, you know, he must be a good man, otherwise they would not be picking on him so much.
2: Yeah.
1: The fact that he was opposing what was evil in society made him a target. Especially for left-wing journalism, I think. Truth is fallen in the streets. Now, that was the description that is given of the northern kingdom of Israel with its capital at Samaria. The southern kingdom is described in Jeremiah chapter 9. And Jeremiah was there when the Babylonians came in the year 605 and then 587 and then 586 when they kept returning to the city of Jerusalem because they could not seemed to keep Jerusalem under control. And in those days, the prophet Jeremiah was the main prophet trying to deal with the people in his society who spent their entire amount of efforts in trying to discredit him and shooting at him. Here's one who, by being good and simply declaring what God had said,
3: "Oh, that my head were waters, and my eyes a fountain of tears, that I might weep day and night for the slain of the daughter of my people. Oh, that I had in the wilderness a lodging place for travelers, that I might leave my people and go from them, for they are all adulterers, an assembly of treacherous men."
1: His heart was broken at the slaughter that they were facing. He said, I would just pour my eyes in tears because people have turned away from the truth. But then he says, he puts it this way. He says, "They bend their tongues like a bow for lies. They are not valiant for the truth upon the earth. And they proceed from evil to evil. And they know not me, saith the Lord. They deceive every one his neighbor and will not speak the truth. They have taught their tongues to speak lies, and they weary themselves to commit iniquity." I look at our society today. Not only do I see a violent society, but I see a society that is turning away from the things that make any nation a good, just society. Everything is being rejected, and they are turning to things that are only going to bring disaster. We know that within the Canadian political system and within the Canadian social system, that seem that their whole bent is to turn truth away backwards, trying to introduce sexual education to children that are not of an age to be able to cope with that emotionally, and keeping it secret and enforcing it in a surreptitious manner. And I don't want to throw a whole lot of stones, but most will probably understand exactly with the context I'm speaking about. But the abuse of truth, the abuse of trust, the lack of ethics, the lack of morality that we see in our society. And we make excuses for almost everything that takes place. All of these things are showing us that what they experienced in the days of the prophet Isaiah, what they experienced in the days of the prophet Jeremiah, is what we are living in right now.
0: That's right. In chapter 3 of his second letter to Christian believers, the Apostle Peter mentioned that in the last days, that the Lord has reserved for those who willingly rebel against him, he said, Once God used a flood to destroy the ancient world, but the present heavens and the earth have been reserved for fire. In verse 10, he gave a detailed description of the event. He said, "But the day of the Lord will come as unexpectedly as a thief. Then the heavens will pass away with a terrible noise, and the very elements themselves will disappear in fire, and the earth and everything on it will be found to deserve judgment." Then the apostle called people to examine themselves and repent from their sin. God is patient and kind. He doesn't want anyone to be destroyed, but wants everyone to repent. So, I encourage you to turn to the Savior today and let Him deal with the sins in your life. If you need to talk to somebody about your walk with God, call us. The Bible says, "For God in all His fullness was pleased to live in Christ, and through Him God reconciled everything to Himself. He made peace with everything in heaven and on earth by means of Christ's blood on the cross."

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1: 76.

0: His desires took him down a dark and fearful passage, increasingly dangerous. Which begs the question, what shall a man give in exchange for his soul? He learned the answer when his heart and mind and very life were unshackled.
1: How's the patient?
2: Still hot, doctor.
1: That's how it is with typhoid, Mrs. Dotson. You have to bring the fever down with cold water.
2: It was hard to see him shivering so. The chills running up and down his little body.
1: Let me check him again.
2: He's so quiet now. Maybe the fever is broken.
1: Mrs. Dotson, I'm afraid there's nothing more we can do. The life has gone out of your son.
2: No. Not my little Byron.
1: I'm sorry. You might as well call the undertaker.
0: Proclaiming the way, the truth, and the life, this is Unshackled. True life stories of real people dramatized and produced in Chicago by Pacific Garden Mission. Nowhere is the effect of homelessness seen more clearly than in the faces of men and women who daily trudge the streets looking for shelter. Passing others, they look down to avoid meeting anyone's gaze, ashamed of their worn and dirty attire. But those who come to Pacific Garden Mission learn to look up. Thanks to friends who care and send financial gifts, the mission offers free clothing and showers, nourishing meals, and a safe place to sleep, an address from which the homeless can rebuild their lives. But first, they meet the carpenter in charge of rebuilding, and he tears down the unsafe construction of the past, laying a new foundation. Pastors and counselors help each person understand the necessary steps along the way to new life. And that new life is what this program celebrates. Now for broadcast around the earth, here is episode number 3943 in the series Unshackled, the program that makes you face yourself and think.
2: Oh, how can my little boy be dead? Why? Why? Mother... What can we do?
3: Hush now. I'm here, dear. I'm right here.
2: I don't want to let him go. I have to look at him again. Mother, he's still alive. Look, the color is back in his cheeks.
3: Oh, my.
2: Stay with him while I call the doctor back.
3: Oh, dear Lord. Yes. Go. I've got him.
4: Doctor, he's still alive. My son is still alive!
0: Only five at the time of this crisis. Many near-death experiences lay ahead for the man in our story. This is the testimony of how he survived and why. Part one of the true story of Byron Dotson from the classic files of Unshackled.
5: My father was an entrepreneur. Successful in real estate development in Lima, Ohio. He and Mom worked hard, so they slept in on Sunday and we never went to church. I was born very bow-legged and had to wear leg braces. But even so, I had many playmates every day of the week, except Sunday when other kids went to church. One day when I was six, I decided to follow them to learn about their special playmate. They said his name was Jesus. 2 hours later, I returned home to frantic parents.
4: Byron Dotson, where have you been? We've been looking all over for you. We thought you were kidnapped. Don't you know we plan to take a ride in our new car? Go on around to the back porch. Your father is waiting with a hickory stick.
6: Where is that boy?
5: Everything I learned about Jesus was blown away by my dad's wrath. There was no more Sunday school after that for a very long time. That year, my leg braces came off and I could run and play like a normal boy. But that year, the doctor discovered my father had tuberculosis and suggested we move to a drier climate. Dad made a trip to the Southwest and returned all excited.
7: New Mexico has a wonderful climate, Nettie. Dry air and plenty of land.
2: What about your business here?
7: I can start over there. It's a wonderful place. Wait till you see the desert.
2: What about Byron? He starts school this year.
7: We'll find some sort of school for him. I'm going to establish a town. Not only that, I'll own half of it.
2: A town?
7: Not far from the border. This is the start of a great new life for all of us.
5: Beginning with a tent,

0: was in the desert northwest of El Paso. My father's enterprising spirit soon had a town platted. Dad was elected the first sheriff of Luna County. He owned a general store, a movie theater, and half interest in the local bar. I would go there after school and wait for him to take me home, and while I waited, I would swallow whatever was left in glasses sitting on the bar. 4.5 years passed, and the border was wild then.
1: You and Byron have to leave, Nettie.
2: Leave?
1: Go back to Lima. It isn't safe here anymore.
2: Why? What happened?
1: Bandits shot up the town, burned down the movie house, shot up the general store, killed some folks. It isn't safe.
2: What about you?
1: I've got to stay here a few more months so that I'll have 5 years of residency to get the homestead. Then I'll come too. Start packing.
0: Back in Lima, I was put back a grade in school because the one out west was not accredited. Dad came home before the year ended. Since I already smoked, I chafed at being with younger children. Instead, I found youthful gangs who thrilled at my stories about the Wild West. We copied the bandits, practicing vandalism, everything from stealing to arson, further eroding my character. We broke into railroad supply sheds and took flares and torpedoes. One day I decided to see what would happen if I struck a torpedo under my grandmother's back steps. I used a garden rake to whack it, and the deafening blast was followed by ringing in my ears. My second brush with death.
3: Your son is lucky to be alive, Mrs. Dotson.
2: Thank you, Doctor. Will he be all right?
3: The lead wrapping did a lot of damage as it corkscrewed. Just missed his right eye, grazed his cheekbone, and bored into his head just below his right ear.
4: Good grief!
3: It was embedded so deep we had to remove one large piece by cutting the tissue away.
4: Did you get it all?
3: We can see on the x-ray a smaller piece, too close to the brain to remove. If the lead had gone a few millimeters deeper, it would have been fatal.
0: That lead fragment is still lodged somewhere between the mastoid bone and my common sense. Dad wanted to get me away from the area, so we moved to a different part of the city, leaving behind my gang buddies. Then, I made new friends who went to Sunday school. I joined the Boy Scouts who met in church, and I even found the Bible interesting. The church held revival, so I went several times.
5: Jesus is calling you. Oh, sinner, come home. Don't think that your good deeds will outweigh the bad. The Bible says, "For whosoever shall keep the whole law and yet offend in one point, he is guilty of all." As it is written, "There is none righteous, no, not one." The Savior came to save you and to give you new life, friend. In John chapter 10, verse 10, Jesus said, "The thief cometh not but for to steal and to kill and to destroy. I am come that they might have life, and that they might have it more abundantly." Friend, Jesus loves you so much, he laid down his life to save you. That's how much he wants a relationship with us.
0: Chills ran up and down my body. I wanted to respond, but just then a man who knew my reputation put his hand on my shoulder and said, "Byron, why don't you come to the altar and be saved?" Momentarily, I became deaf as all the sounds around me muted as thoughts filled my mind.
6: Saved?
7: From what? What do you need to be saved from? You belong to Sunday school and Boy Scouts. What more is needed? Look down at the altar. All a bunch of wimps. Old men and boys. Salvation is not for you.
0: I didn't realize that I spoke those words out loud until he said, "Byron, you don't mean what you just said, do you?" From then on, I lost interest in church and Sunday school, even scouting. I teamed up with older boys peddling bootleg whiskey that we drank. Soon, I was using narcotics as well. Evil poured out of my mouth until Dad, in frustration, used a bullwhip on me. Then, I decided to run away.
8: "Hey, Byron, over here! What kept you?"
7: "I had to wait for my parents to fall asleep."
8: "I thought you were going to bring a suitcase."
7: "I shipped it to Chicago by express. We'll pick it up when we get there."
8: "Good. You can't carry stuff when you're hopping a freight train."
7: "How do you know which train's going to Chicago?"
8: "This is the right one. Come on, hop in this empty car." "You bring any money?"
7: $5 I stole from Dad.
8: "Whoa! Just in time."
7: Hey, it's going the wrong way.
8: That's probably just backing up.
7: No, it's going the wrong way. It's going east.
0: We jumped off at the first stop and walked to a nearby tavern where we bought a pint of whiskey. Then we hopped on the next westbound freight train loaded with metal culvert pipes. The only way to hide was to climb inside the pipes that banged and bumped on the rails. Nevertheless, we fell asleep. And when I woke up, I called my buddy to jump off the train, and we landed some distance apart. We limped toward each other.
7: I thought that ride would never end.
8: Yeah, but I fell asleep.
7: I did too. But my bones ache. Look at the bruises on my arms and knees. Where are we?
8: Outskirts of Hammond, Indiana, the sign said when I jumped off.
7: Close to Chicago?
8: Close enough. We can get a streetcar.
7: I'm starved.
8: Me too. We can take some corn from that field and roast it on a fire.
7: Sure could use some of Mom's cooking about this time.
8: You're on your own now.
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0: We stayed out of sight of the railroad workers as we walked to the suburbs and took an electric car to Chicago. By then it was night. We fell asleep on the streetcar and rode to the end of the line, but the conductor took pity on us and let us ride back to the loop where we wandered the streets until we found the freight office. They told us my suitcase was at a different office 10 blocks away. When we got there, they told us the suitcase was back at the other freight office.
8: This is just a wild goose chase. I'm beat.
7: Me too.
8: I'm starving. Got any money left?
7: Nah. Between the whiskey and the streetcar fare, I'm broke.
8: Well, there's the freight office. Again, better have your suitcase.
7: Yeah, sending us off like that. Don't they know nothing? We're back. You better have my suitcase. Here's the claim check.
9: That your suitcase, kid?
7: Yeah.
9: Open it.
7: What for?
9: Because I'm a cop. Open it up.
7: I didn't steal that suitcase. I sent it here from Lima, Ohio.
9: I know it's yours. That's why I want to see what's inside.
7: Why?
9: Never mind. Just open it. And what's under the clothes?
7: Nothing.
9: Let's find out. Uh-huh. You call a pistol nothing.
7: How'd that get in there?
9: Nice try.
7: I don't even own a gun.
9: Then how did it get in there?
7: I don't know.
9: You better start telling the truth, bud. A man's been killed, and I think this is the gun.
7: That can't be true.
9: Looks like an empty cartridge to me.
7: That isn't my gun. I don't know how it got in there.
9: You're coming with us.
0: They loaded me into a car, and we drove through some of the roughest areas I've ever seen. Once we passed a huge neon sign that said, Jesus Saves. No one spoke a word, and I wondered if they could hear my heart pounding. At the precinct station, they showed me a newspaper with big headlines that read, Hammond Switchman Murdered.
9: Tell us all about it.
7: There's nothing to tell. I don't know anything.
9: You were in the Hammond Railroad Yard, weren't you?
7: Yes.
9: Why'd you do it, kid?
7: I didn't.
9: We checked the gun. It's definitely the murder weapon.
7: But it's not my gun!
9: Yeah, you might as well come clean. No jury will let you off now.
0: I spent the night in jail, and the next morning, they drove me to a big building called the House of Corrections. They gave me a pair of overalls, a scrub brush, and a large bar of soap, and told me to scrub the tiled floor on my knees. Then, I got a visitor.
1: Okay, Byron, you can get off the floor now and come with me.
7: No, I can't, Dad.
10: They're keeping me here. For murder.
1: There hasn't been a murder.
10: But they showed me the headlines.
1: That murder happened 2 months ago.
10: Really?
1: After I learned you sent a suitcase here, I phoned the Chicago police and we cooked up a little scheme to teach you a lesson. They were very helpful.
10: What about the gun?
1: Belongs to the detective. Are you ready to come home to stay?
10: I sure am.
1: This time you can ride on the cushions instead of the rails.
0: I learned later that Dad paid for my buddy's train ticket back to his family. After my Chicago escapade, the good boys wanted nothing to do with me, and the bad ones saw me as a failure for getting caught. I felt completely unwanted. One of the gang members suggested I join the Navy, so I lied about my age and signed up. They gave me a ticket to Cincinnati where I failed to pass the physical. Completely demoralized, I went home. The next day, Dad called me to his office.
1: Your mother says you refused to go to school.
10: I quit. I'm not going back either.
1: You're only a sophomore, Byron.
10: I don't care. I hate school. I hate people whispering behind my back.
1: Son, I want to lay your future before you. By quitting school and the things you've been doing, you'll probably end up being nothing more than a common laborer.
10: So what?
1: Fine. If that's what you want, go to work and start paying your room and board immediately.
10: I will.
1: I'll give you a chance, son. Our attic is filled with old household goods. I have a vacant storefront in one of my real estate listings, and I'll turn it over to you if you clean out the attic and get all that junk to the storeroom. You can open a secondhand store. Agreed?
10: Agreed.
0: I made many trips, cleaning out the attic, and started my business with family junk. I learned to buy other people's furniture for next to nothing and then resell it at a profit. Dad applauded my shrewdness and encouraged me as I prospered. He didn't know about the secret drinking parties we held in the back room.
11: All right, raise your five.
10: I'm out.
11: Full house, queen high. The pot's mine. Is that pitcher for sale, Byron?
10: At the right price, everything's for sale.
11: Yeah, you're doing all right, buddy.
10: Yeah, follow the 8 P's of progress.
11: What's that? Yeah, what is that?
3: I can hardly wait to hear what they are.
10: The 8 P's are the power to persuade a prospective purchaser to purchase your product at plenty of profit.
0: Deep in my heart, I wanted to show off to Dad and everyone else who doubted me. I wanted to be rich and powerful. God was left out of my life completely. But just when I was successful, Dad ruined my plans again.
1: How's business, son?
10: Great. Look at this dresser I bought. I can double the money, easy.
1: I'm proud of the way you buckled down and made the business work.
10: I like selling things.
1: Listen, I'm sorry to tell you this, but I need to sell this property.
10: You mean I have to close the business?
1: Afraid so.
10: Oh, man! Just when things are going great.
1: Tell you what, though. I bought a half interest in a canvas goods factory, and we have a contract with the government. You can work for me in the factory, but you have to start at the bottom.
0: I started by dismantling products that were made wrong, and I hated the job because I felt like a common laborer. I complained too often to Dad, and he told me to learn the business by starting at the bottom or get out. So I took the challenge and did everything from oiling the machinery to shoveling coal. I had my nose in everything, including the office books. That's how I began dating my father's bookkeeper, Frances.
12: You've learned a lot about the business, Byron.
10: I intend to run it someday.
12: I admire your ambition.
10: It's one thing my old man taught me. Work your way up.
12: Have you always been like that? Hard-working, focused?
10: Are you kidding? I used to be a loose cannon, going off in all directions, looking out for number one.
12: Then it's a real accomplishment that you zeroed in on the business.
10: Like I say, someday it'll be mine. Would you, like another drink?
12: No, thank you. One glass is enough.
10: Not for me. I used to sell bootleg whiskey, and I got used to sampling my wares.
0: Frances and I were married, and the factory prospered as I advanced to plant superintendent. We expanded, building a new factory, and my social life expanded, too. But I didn't let drinking interfere with my work. And my father died suddenly, and all the responsibility fell on me.
12: What are you looking for?
10: Copy of the power of attorney.
12: It's right over there.
10: Thanks.
12: You're doing a wonderful job, Byron. So much responsibility fell on you.
10: Being administrator of his estate, I'm learning how much my father did. I didn't know the half of it.
12: He was a hard worker.
10: Yes, he was. He supported a lot of good causes, too.
12: I always admired him for that.
10: Yes.
12: Your mother is bearing up quite well.
10: She always has. Wish I could have a drink, but I'd better keep my mind clear.
12: There's revival at church this week. Would you like to go with me?
10: Sure. Wouldn't hurt me to put in an appearance.
5: In the Gospel of John, chapter 15, verse 5, Jesus said, I am the vine, ye are the branches. He that abideth in me, and I in him, the same bringeth forth much fruit. For without me, ye can do nothing. Did you hear that, folks? Apart from the living God, the Lord Jesus Christ, you can do nothing. You don't get to heaven by doing the right thing. Jesus did the right thing. And you do the right thing when you repent of your sins. Ask God's forgiveness. Jesus said, but seek ye first the kingdom of God and his righteousness, and all these things shall be added unto you. Everything begins with knowing the Lord Jesus Christ as Savior. According to Acts chapter 4, verse 12, neither is there salvation in any other, for there is none other name under heaven given among men whereby we must be saved. If you would like to be saved, come forward now. Never mind what others will think of you. Jesus was crucified, bled and died for you very publicly. He wasn't ashamed, and you shouldn't be either. God loves you and wants to give you new life. For God sent not his Son into the world to condemn the world. Oh, but that the world through him might be saved.
0: Once again, I resisted God's invitation to be saved. For a year after my father's death, I set aside my drinking to do the job before me. Then, I succumbed to my role as big shot. With insurance money from Dad, I made lavish trips, visiting casinos, racetracks, and exclusive clubs. My neglect of the business led to huge losses. So I borrowed thousands of dollars. I was in big trouble and didn't know what to do.
12: Byron, you're all right. I was so worried about you.
10: Don't be worried, Francis. Had a late business meeting.
12: Why didn't you call and tell me?
10: Didn't want to wake you up.
12: You've been drinking.
10: Of course I've been drinking. Clients like to drink. I like to buy.
12: I wish you wouldn't drink so much, honey.
10: I don't.
12: Every night.
10: Don't nag me.
12: But it isn't good for you to drink so much.
10: I said don't nag me.
12: I won't. Why don't you go to bed and get some sleep? It's late.
10: You go to bed. I'm gonna have a nightcap.
12: Honey, the company is not doing well. You need to be sober.
10: I said don't nag me!
12: Byron!
0: I would hear Francis praying for me at night and in the morning. But I was too far gone to change. Once I came in crazed with drink and shot up the radio because I didn't like what I heard. Then I tried to hang myself and failed. I hated what I was doing to my family. The tears of my mother, wife, and daughter were more than I could bear.
12: Oh God, please do something for my husband. He's wrecking our business. I feel ashamed to meet the neighbors. I can't stand it any longer. Please, do something. I pray.
6: Next week, we'll hear what God did in this untenable situation. As Byron himself wrote, quoting Galatians chapter 6, verse 7, "Be not deceived. God is not mocked. For whatsoever a man soweth, that shall he also reap." We hope you realize, listening friend, that Jesus suffered the consequence of our sin on the cross. And he is the propitiation for our sins, and not for ours only, but also for the sins of the whole world. The Bible says, "For he hath made him to be sin for us who knew no sin, that we might be made the righteousness of God in him." You can receive God's forgiveness right now by praying with us. There are no special words. This prayer is simply meant to reflect the attitude of a humbled heart. Dear God, I confess that I am a lost sinner and cannot save myself. I repent of my sins against you. I believe Jesus died for my sins on the cross. I believe he rose again and lives forevermore. Thank you for his sacrifice. Thank you for saving me. Come into my heart and life, Lord Jesus, and change me. In your name I pray. 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This is program number 3943. Heard in the classic True Story of Byron Dotson Part 1 were Tom Geitch, Patrick Thompson, Stephen Spencer, Kara O'Brien, Cheryl Lynn Galimo, Tony Bizzuto, and Tom McElroy. Original music, Don Badorf. 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Script, Kenitha Gabler and Jack O'Dell. 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So, until next time, unless our Lord returns before then, I'm Timothy Gregory reminding you that the doors to Pacific Garden Mission are open night and day. 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
1: Whenever I had a problem, I thought to myself, life was so hard. I had so many problems. But every time I had a problem, I'd go to Bill about it, and he always pointed me to Romans 8:28. 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
2: Sago, Skinagoga, welcome to the Storyteller. From the deserts of the Southwest to the frozen tundra of the North, and all across this great land there are stories, true stories of First Nations people whose lives have been changed forever, who are following Jesus Christ without reservation. 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
1: So I thought, if this man would receive me, the man Jesus, and if I come to him and ask him for forgiveness, he won't turn me away. So that's what I did. When I knelt down, I asked him to forgive my sins and that I would try to live for him. And I think that's all I said. So I got back up off my knees and sat down and read the Bible. I didn't get too much of it still. I started from Genesis, and after a while I thought to myself, I wish I had someone to teach me to understand this book. And I didn't know there was such a thing as Christians anywhere close by. But the school teacher from the Fallen School was Mrs. Lillian Pegg. She was a neighbor. Shortly after, a couple of days or so, Mrs. Lillian Pegg came to me and started witnessing to me, I guess it was. But I didn't know she was witnessing, talking about Jesus and asking me if I was a Christian and if I ever accepted the Lord as my Savior. And I told her what I had done. And she invited me to church. And that's where I got grounded in the Word of the Lord. I began to learn more and more. I went to the Baptist church there on the highway. It's still there today. And it's still in use, that little church on the highway 13 going towards Pigeon Lake. Anyway, for the whole summer we were there, and part of the winter, because the kids were going to school then, we stayed in one place. We didn't move around like we used to. If Pete had to go to work, he went to work by himself. But I stayed home with the children, and they got going to Sunday school, and I went to the adult Sunday school and also the Bible studies, Wednesday night prayer meetings. And they taught me a lot. That's where I got grounded in the Word of the Lord and got to know Jesus personally. After about a year or so, our house burned down on that acreage. And I thought that was a real disaster, because we now didn't have a place to live. A man was kind enough to lend us a farmhouse. We moved into there. But I went to church quite regularly, even if my husband didn't go. At first he tried to prevent me from going, but since I was going with a lady, he didn't mind so much, so he let me go to church for the whole time we lived there, which was about 5 or 6 years, I think. But when our house burned down, we started looking for a place to live. My husband went to Edmonton, and he met this man at the bus depot that told him about a Métis settlement northeast of Edmonton. So we moved from there in the summertime and moved to the Kikino Métis settlement, We lived in a tent to begin with because there was no house. We lived in a tent for part of the summer, and then he built a log house, and we moved into the log house. And we stayed there for 5 years. And there again, I met a man that invited me to go to church. And he was a native. His name was Bill Jackson. And he invited me to church, so I got going to church, and the kids got going to Sunday school, and we were happily settled there. We lived there for 5 or 6 years, I think it was, from 1963 to 1968, I think it was. 1968 when we moved away from there, but while we were living there, we really were grounded in the faith then, because Bill Jackson was a good teacher, and he taught me about the Lord, and every Sunday he was there regularly, and he'd come for visits also, and I started helping at the church there. One Sunday he asked me to teach Sunday school. I think we had lived there for about a year or so when he asked me to teach Sunday school. And I thought to myself, there's so many people here that have been going to church all their lives. Why doesn't he ask someone from the group? But I didn't ask him, of course. I just said, I can try to teach Sunday school. I don't know how I'll do, I said, but I can try. So when I went home after he asked me to teach Sunday school, I took my Bible and I read and I read and I read some more. I think I read until midnight. Every day I'd do that until the following Sunday. I tried to cram everything I could into my mind. And of course, I couldn't know all about it, but I tried. I thought to myself, how can I teach something that I don't know next to nothing about, you know, because I was a fairly new Christian. But anyway, I started teaching Sunday school, and that helped me a lot, because I think I learned more than my students did. I taught myself more than I taught them from studying the Bible and going to every Bible study. But I felt as if I'd never know enough. The more I heard, the more I knew, the more I wanted to know. It was just like a hungry person. When you eat something, you want to keep on eating because it's so good. But the Word of the Lord was something I never got enough of. I wanted to read and read and read. So every free minute I had, I read the Bible. And that's what I did. And finally, I started teaching a ladies' sewing club also. We talk about Jesus and the Bible and do our sewing at the same time, and helping with the church and Bible camps. It kept me busy, and I was happy there. Whenever I had a problem, I thought to myself, life was so hard. I had so many problems. But every time I had a problem, I'd go to Bill about it, and he always pointed me to Romans 8:28. All things work together for good to them who love the Lord. And I thought to myself, well, why doesn't he quote it to me instead of I have to read it for myself? But I guess that's how he taught. Anyway, he'd quote Bible verses to me that I was supposed to read. Whenever I asked a question, he pointed me to the Bible. So I got in the habit of reading the Bible, which I still do. I love God's Word. From then on, I always tried to be regular and go to church on Sundays and Bible studies. And it was not an easy life, and it's still not. Of course, I have it good here now in the senior lodge. I hardly have to do anything for myself. Everything is done for me. But the Lord has been so good to me in every way. Whenever I'm sick, I know where to go. I go to the Lord with it. When I'm in trouble, I go to the Lord. There's nowhere else to go but to the Lord Jesus Christ. He is the only one that can help us, and He has helped me all my life since I accepted Him. The Lord Jesus Christ is the babe who was born at Christmas. He knew that He was going to come to earth in time past to come and die for sinners like us. Still, He didn't turn away from what His Father had in store for Him. He knew that He would die on the cross of Calvary so that we could be forgiven. There is no other way that our sins could be forgiven except to trust the Lord Jesus Christ for our salvation. He came to live and die for us so that we might live again in eternity with Him. Because we're sure of eternity once we have the Lord Jesus Christ in our lives, we can be certain that when we die, we'll go to live in heaven with Him. He paid the price that God required. He suffered and died on Calvary so that we could be forgiven. And He's still the same today, yesterday, and forever. He's the same Jesus that walked this earth and healed the sick and the blind. He still can do the same. He's still doing miracles every now and again. I've seen quite a few in my life. I'm happy that I have the Lord Jesus Christ in my life. I don't think I could live any other life. But to continue to live for what I have left of life. I am now 85 years old. I was in my late 30s when I accepted the Lord as my Savior. And with His help, I've tried to live for Him as much as I could, and to raise my children so that they too would know the Lord. There's no one like Jesus. I love Him, and I pray that each one who hears this broadcast will get to know Jesus as their Lord and Savior.
3: If you were to die tonight and stand before your Creator, would you be ready? What would you say if He asked you why He shouldn't judge you? Would you have an answer? Not just any answer will do, because God's Word says there is only one way for us to be right with Him, and that way is through His Son, Jesus Christ. Listen to what God's Word says. There is no way we can be saved from the punishment of sin through anyone else, for there is no other name under heaven given to men by which we can be saved.
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0: Welcome to Travel Trails. Today, our guest is Gary Kwikwis. He comes from Waiagamau Lake, Ontario, also called Round Lake. In another program, he talks about how he became a Christian and mentioned how important the impact of his mother was on his journey. She was a faithful believer and trusted in God and the power of prayer.
1: In 1952, the missionaries of the Northern Canada Evangelical Mission came to Round Lake in 1952. In 1953, there was a revival that broke out. In fact, about 95% of the community got saved, and one of them was my mother. My father was the 5% didn't get saved. When my mother got saved, my father shortly after left my mom. They couldn't even be in the same house. In 1954, I was born into this world. So one of the things that really kind of brought me to this place of salvation, this is years later, was what I saw in my mother. I tell you one story. I think it was in 1964. Around that time, my father had left my mom. And in those days, there's no welfare, there's no social services, there's no airstrips, of course. And my mother was left with, six kids. But my mother was a praying woman. She went to church. There was a Bible like this that she had, English Bible. She also has a Cree Bible, but she doesn't read English. In the Bible she had was black with red in here, right? Inside that Bible is pictures. My mother would hear these messages, these sermons in the church, and she would find, that message was from this picture, right? And she would tell the message to us from that picture, right? Now, that was very profound for me. Of course, my dad is gone. There's chaos in the home, confusion. I think my mother was in a really hard place, maybe angry, maybe deeply hurt, betrayal, the scorn of betrayal. But she prayed. She went to church. One time, this is in prior to me coming to know the Lord as my Savior. And that was about 1963-64. Well, what happened was for about 2-3 days, we hadn't eaten. There's nothing. There's no food. So it was a log house. There's a potbelly stove, like a 45-gallon barrel, right? It is broken, got holes in it. It's just a wooden floor, and along the corners, you can just see the frost, right? The one bed where my mom and my sister slept, my brother James, my brother Andy, and I we sleep on the floor with coats, right? Close to the stove. It was during that time, my mother, very desperate, have no way of getting food. So she gets a carpenter's pencil and breaks a cardboard. And she says, "How bizarre," means come over here. And she sits on the floor and says, "I want to talk to God. I want to talk to him. Why do you have to sit around here?" Sit there. So my brother James and I, brother Andy, I think Nora might have been a little girl, Sharon. Joan might have just been newborn, I'm not sure. So she says to James, James, what do you want? What do you want? I want to talk to God. Well, James says, I want jam. Not just any jam. I want raspberry jam. Not a small one either. I want a big can. In syllabics, eh? James und that jam. He asked me. He called me Gali, eh? That's what she calls me. Gali. What do you want? I want peanut butter. No, peanut butter in those days is so rare, right? Peanut butter. And I just don't want small one or a big kind of peanut butter. All right. Golly, one down peanut butter. Your younger brother, Randy, says, what do you want? Randy says, I want Wichita moccasin. Wichita moccasin is, you know these runners? They're like, they're sort of has black trim, has white lace, you know? Very special in those days, in the 60s, right? Randy wants Wichita moccasin. And he wants this size. I'm not even sure what size, it might be size five or six. My mother writes it. And then I don't remember what she said to Nora and Sharon. Maybe they're too young. And then she wrote her list, what she wanted. And we're sitting on the floor around my mom, and she starts to pray. And as she's praying, she gets very into it. She begins to kind of be emotional, and tears, right? And we're all there. We're desperate too. Really hungry. Really, really, really hungry. We needed food. And after she finished praying, I don't know how long it was, but she finished praying. She says, amen. She says to us sitting there, you guys have to say amen. Amen. Yeah. After she says, now we have to get up and go to work, get kindling, get firewoods, chop up some, saw some wood, whatever. Go to the bush, get snaring, wire, checking rabbit snares. All day we worked. We come home towards late afternoon. It's already the winter sun, maybe 4:30, it's already getting dark. I said, Mom, so where's the request? You talk to God? Yeah. He says, son, gotta wait. Boy. Supper time came, night came. No answer. You know, she boiled water and gave us some warm water to drink and went to bed like that. Still hungry. Cold that night. Felt so forsaken. So abandoned.
0: Therefore I tell you, whatever you ask for in prayer, believe that you have received it and it will be yours.
1: But you know what? Next morning, cold winter morning, blue sky, all of a sudden you hear this plane. It was a Norseman. I think it was Trans Air. Circling round lake and landed at Elijah Beauty's point, where, you know. The prop didn't even stop. Threw out four boxes out of that plane, and the plane took off. We're still in the house, still didn't know, had anything to do with us. Next thing you know, about half hour later, the door flies open. Oh, there's this guy throwing four boxes. Yeah. My mother's name is on those boxes. Big boxes. You know? Boy, I grabbed a knife and started opening that. Karna, I tell you, everything we asked for was in that box. James, his big raspberry jam. Me, my big can of peanut butter. And lo and behold, my younger brother Randy had his widget de moccasin. The same size he wants was in that box. I never forgot that prayer. And I knew then that God is real. And my mother encountered God before I was born. Right? And she would exemplify that walk of faith till she died when she was in her late 80s. Right? A woman of prayer.
2: I've been through a lot of battles, and my life has been a shame. Down a long road of struggle,

not be anxious about anything, but in every situation, by prayer and petition, with thanksgiving, present your request to God.

0: Another thing that happened was my mother prayed for my dad. My mother prayed for that woman. And you know what happened? My dad and that woman had a child. And you know what that woman did? She brought that newborn baby to my mom and said, "This is your husband's baby. You take care of the child." My mother took this child, who is now my half-brother, and raised it. John became, now I'm telling you this because John and I are close, right? You know what happened 2 or 3 years later? That same woman brought another child to my mom and said, "This is your husband's baby, you take care of it." And my mother took that little child. Until they were like 8, 10 years old, 9 years old, you know what happened? That lady came back and said, "I'm here to pick up my boys. They're my boys." And she took them, just like that. And my mother's heart was broken again. But you know what? She prayed. She prays for my dad and for that woman. In 1972, I think it was 1970, my dad is working for this mining company from Toronto area, Don Mills. They have these chopper. And they're going across this lake at Round Lake, across the bay, and the chopper crashes. My dad is in that chopper. And the chopper explodes. But before it explodes, my dad was able to drag the pilot out of there and his boss, and the chopper explodes. That explosion got my dad thinking. And you know what? My dad came back home, and my mother received my dad as if he never left. Thinking, how could a woman betrayed and abandoned all these years, accept this man who has hurt him so much, and accepts him as he is, right? My mom also prayed for that woman. And one time, that lady fell off sort of like a place where they used to hang laundry out on the clothesline. There's sort of like a platform. Well, that lady fell off the platform and broke her wrist. And her laundry still in the, needs to be hung up there. My mother went and finished that work for her. You know an amazing thing? My mother led that woman to the Lord. She became a Christian. This is sometime after my dad had come home, right? And that woman goes to the same church where my mom goes to church, where my dad goes to church. And I'm seeing this. I'm seeing this amazing thing taking place. My mother, who was betrayed and violated and abandoned and left with all these kids.
1: Gary's mom showed love and care even to those people who hurt her the most. Through her faithful prayer and loving care, Gary was touched in his heart. Many of her prayers were answered by God in wonderful ways, and lives were changed. Later in life, Gary experienced the effect of his mother's prayers in a very crucial situation.
0: One of the other times where it really hit me in the heart was in 1983, I got very sick when we were missionaries in Carmax. I had initially a partial paralysis, then by the end of the day was a full-blown paralysis. But what was so significant is I would find out years later that at the time when I was struck with this sickness, my mother started praying for me that morning. And she was really burdened for me. And her burden took her to a place where she wept. She told my dad, mom and dad prayed, but it was sort of agitation in her spirit to really pray for me. And she then cried and wept to a degree where my father was concerned about her. And so my dad called my sister about maybe 10 o'clock, 11. And this prayer thing started like 7 or 8. And my sister came, my oldest sister Maggie, and talked to her, consoled her. And my mother really felt in her heart, her spirit, that there was something that was wrong with me. Now, I don't know what kind of communication we had. I don't think there was very much. And so she prayed. She kept her this earnestness of prayer. Luke 18, where Jesus is talking, he says, he spake a parable unto them to this end, that men ought always to pray and not faint. Now, I did not know about this prayer privilege that God gives us. It's actually an access that we're always open. We're allowed in the presence of God, right? And through that experience where I got very sick, I would be struck with paralysis for a full paralysis for nearly 3 months. And I would lose my memory. I had amnesia, right? But the point I'm making is this. My mother, a very significant person, primary person in my life, was a person who was connected to God in prayer. And here's a situation happening to me in Carmax, Yukon, a place called Pharaoh. My mother in her spirit felt up the Lord to pray and intercede for me and wouldn't give up praying, and she prayed all day. When I was taken out of Farrell to White, I was actually sent to Vancouver, but I was dying, right? And she prayed. And they said, well, my wife tells me, doctor up in Whitehorse General Hospital said I had only about maybe 2 minutes to live. I was dying, right? But my mother was interceding for me all that time, and she wouldn't give up. Mm-hmm. And that verse, man ought always to pray, and not faint. And this is when you get influenced by people, I was influenced by my mother. In her walk with the Lord, in her relationship, it was a companionship. And yes, she faced a lot of grief. My father was also so influenced by her, even though my father left her for 15-something years, maybe longer. When he came back, his heart was turned back to the Lord and back to her. And one of the most significant experiences is the power of watching a primary figure in your life who has a relationship with God where they talk to God. And here's my experience. I'm way up in the Yukon. My mother's in Northwest Ontario. And she prays, and God hears her prayer. I think I could have died there. I think God spared me again. That's my mother's impact in my life. And I give all the glory and praise to God.
1: Gary's mother trusted God in all her challenges. She was such a blessing to others, even though she was so hurt. But she had learned where to go with all her sorrows and worries. She knew that man couldn't help. So instead of worrying about things, she made them a matter of prayer. She had faith in God that he would provide for her needs and change hearts. She trusted in him for the needs of her loved ones. She really was a prayer warrior. That's what impressed Gary in his life. The love and care of a mother is so precious. And despite the challenges in life, it will make a difference for your children. But even this love of a mother is only a small glimpse of God's love for us. He wants to care for you and give you a purpose in life. When you are touched by this wonderful story of a caring mom and praying woman, call us. We would love to hear from you. You can watch this program and many others anytime on our webpage, traveltrails.org. Look for the program number. Thanks for watching Travel Trails today.

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1: Seek the true King. For this child I prayed, and the Lord has granted me my petition that I made to him. Therefore I have lent him to the Lord. As long as he lives, he is lent to the Lord. 1 Samuel 1:27-28. Hannah in the Old Testament book of 1 Samuel was a woman who endured hardship. She was ridiculed in her home, but she also carried the burden of barrenness. She didn't have peace or security. In the ancient Near East, it was seen as a shameful thing if a woman couldn't bear children. Some would have seen Hannah's condition as a punishment for something she did, or even a curse. But Hannah cried out in vexation. In her time of sorrow, she cast all her worries on the God who cared for her, and he answered by giving her a son, Samuel. The world and our society teach us that we need to fill the void in our lives with objects and relationships. Hannah could have thought that by having a son, she would find fulfillment. But if our fulfillment and our security doesn't rest in the Lord, then we end up passing the emptiness and brokenness onto our relationships with others. We end up multiplying what we sought to eliminate. Sadly, most of us do this. We crown something or someone king of our hearts. Non-believers feel they need everything but Jesus in their life. And believers can feel they need Jesus plus something or someone else. So, my friends, I ask you this question. Is Jesus enough? Whatever you feel you are lacking in life, Jesus is all you really need. Seek first the kingdom of God and his righteousness, and all these things will be added to you. Matthew 6:33. Seek the true King and you will find fulfillment and security.
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1: If you feel like a stereotype, when you're lost in the maze of this life, if you look in the mirror, wishing that the path was a little bit clearer, when your heart is beating fast, you fall in love, but the love just don't last. If you're lost and lonely, hoping for a new start, different kind of story.

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1: Seek the true King. For this child I prayed, and the Lord has granted me my petition that I made to him. Therefore I have lent him to the Lord. As long as he lives, he is lent to the Lord. 1 Samuel 1:27-28. Hannah in the Old Testament book of 1 Samuel was a woman who endured hardship. She was ridiculed in her home, but she also carried the burden of barrenness. She didn't have peace or security. In the ancient Near East, it was seen as a shameful thing if a woman couldn't bear children. Some would have seen Hannah's condition as a punishment for something she did, or even a curse. But Hannah cried out in vexation. In her time of sorrow, she cast all her worries on the God who cared for her, and he answered by giving her a son, Samuel. The world and our society teach us that we need to fill the void in our lives with objects and relationships. Hannah could have thought that by having a son, she would find fulfillment. But if our fulfillment and our security doesn't rest in the Lord, then we end up passing the emptiness and brokenness onto our relationships with others. We end up multiplying what we sought to eliminate. Sadly, most of us do this. We crown something or someone king of our hearts. Non-believers feel they need everything but Jesus in their life. And believers can feel they need Jesus plus something or someone else. So, my friends, I ask you this question. Is Jesus enough? Whatever you feel you are lacking in life, Jesus is all you really need. Seek first the kingdom of God and his righteousness, and all these things will be added to you. Matthew 6:33. Seek the true King and you will find fulfillment and security.
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1: Seek the true King. For this child I prayed, and the Lord has granted me my petition that I made to him. Therefore I have lent him to the Lord. As long as he lives, he is lent to the Lord. 1 Samuel 1:27-28. Hannah in the Old Testament book of 1 Samuel was a woman who endured hardship. She was ridiculed in her home, but she also carried the burden of barrenness. She didn't have peace or security. In the ancient Near East, it was seen as a shameful thing if a woman couldn't bear children. Some would have seen Hannah's condition as a punishment for something she did, or even a curse. But Hannah cried out in vexation. In her time of sorrow, she cast all her worries on the God who cared for her, and he answered by giving her a son, Samuel. The world and our society teach us that we need to fill the void in our lives with objects and relationships. Hannah could have thought that by having a son, she would find fulfillment. But if our fulfillment and our security doesn't rest in the Lord, then we end up passing the emptiness and brokenness onto our relationships with others. We end up multiplying what we sought to eliminate. Sadly, most of us do this. We crown something or someone king of our hearts. Non-believers feel they need everything but Jesus in their life. And believers can feel they need Jesus plus something or someone else. So, my friends, I ask you this question. Is Jesus enough? Whatever you feel you are lacking in life, Jesus is all you really need. Seek first the kingdom of God and his righteousness, and all these things will be added to you. Matthew 6:33. Seek the true King and you will find fulfillment and security.
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1: 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Been us against the city. 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

0: Welcome to Travel Trails. Today, our guest is Gary Kwikwis. He comes from Waiyagamau Lake, Ontario, also called Round Lake. In another program, he talks about how he became a Christian and mentioned how important the impact of his mother was on his journey. She was a faithful believer and trusted in God and the power of prayer.
1: In 1952, the missionaries of the Northern Canada Evangelical Mission came to Round Lake in 1952. In 1953, there was a revival that broke out. In fact, about 95% of the community got saved, and one of them was my mother. My father was the 5% didn't get saved. When my mother got saved, my father shortly after left my mom. They couldn't even be in the same house. In 1954, I was born into this world. So one of the things that really kind of brought me to this place of salvation, this is years later, was what I saw in my mother. I tell you one story. I think it was in 1964. Around that time, my father had left my mom. And in those days, there's no welfare, there's no social services, there's no airstrips, of course, and my mother was left with, six kids. But my mother was a praying woman. She went to church. There was a Bible like this that she had, English Bible. She also has a Creed Bible, but she doesn't read English. In the Bible she had was black with red in here, right? Inside that Bible is pictures. My mother would hear these messages, these sermons in the church, and she would find, that message was from this picture, right? And she would tell the message to us from that picture, right? Now, that was very profound for me. Of course, my dad is gone. There's chaos in the home, confusion. I think my mother was in a really hard place, maybe angry, maybe deeply hurt, betrayal, the scorn of betrayal. But she prayed. She went to church. One time, this is in prior to me coming to know the Lord as my Savior. And that was about 1963-64. Well, what happened was for about 2-3 days, we hadn't eaten. There's nothing. There's no food. So it was a lot.